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1: Voters in six states are weighing in on primary elections, and all eyes are on California and Iowa. Democratic voters in Iowa are choosing their candidate for a key Senate race. And in California, they picked the two candidates who will compete to replace Gavin Newsom as governor. What the outcome means for the months before the midterms. That's on the next Morning Edition from NPR News.
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3: You're a great leader. 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
4: 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President Xi, however, made it clear he thinks the U.S. may be fading. We'll talk about the view of the summit from China. That's on the next On Point.
2: And that's tomorrow at 9 a.m. Central. 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I'm Garrett Farrell. Stay with us tonight for classical music. Next, Valerie Kaler and Performance Today. In our Nebraska forecast, there's a severe thunderstorm watch for the North Panhandle and part of North Central Nebraska until 9 p.m. Mountain Time. Showers and thunderstorms are likely across the rest of the state tonight. Low of 52 in the South Panhandle, upper 50s for the rest of the state, reaching 63 in the southeast.
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6: Some instruments go together like peanut butter and jelly, honey and chamomile tea, or gin and tonic. 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
6: 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I'm Valerie Kaler. Paul Lariah's secret clarinet twin joins the Catalyst Quartet in concert in Portland this hour. That clarinet quintet by Samuel Coleridge Taylor is on the way. And right now, here's a dance he wrote for string quartet.

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1: Voters in six states are weighing in on primary elections, and all eyes are on California and Iowa. Democratic voters in Iowa are choosing their candidate for a key Senate race. And in California, they picked the two candidates who will compete to replace Gavin Newsom as governor. What the outcome means for the months before the midterms. That's on the next morning edition from NPR News.
2: That's tomorrow from 4 to 9 a.m. Central. Thanks for listening to Nebraska Public Media tonight. I'm Garrett Farrell. In our Nebraska forecast, there's a severe thunderstorm watch for the North Panhandle and part of North Central Nebraska until 9 p.m. Mountain Time. Showers and thunderstorms are likely across the rest of the state tonight. Low of 52 in the South Panhandle, upper 50s for the rest of the state, reaching 63 in the southeast. Tomorrow, a lower chance of showers and thunderstorms for central and eastern Nebraska.
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0: In 1807, British Parliament passed a law that formally ended their participation in the transportation of enslaved people within the British Empire. Composer Erlen Wallen wrote this piece in 2007 to mark the 200th anniversary of that occasion, and I love what she says about the piece. In her words, quote, "It is as if the perpetual motion of the music, like water, like time, through its sheer momentum, comes across the cries and echoes of human hearts and voices, singing out suffering, repentance, humility, and hope." From APM, American Public Media, this is Performance Today. I'm Valerie Kaler. Erlen Wallen's Mighty River, ahead this hour. Also ahead, Sean Opebolo's moving song cycle, tying the history of slavery to today's racial violence. That project is called Songs in Flight. Here's the prologue to get us thinking. It's Opebolo's setting of the spiritual O Freedom. Rhiannon Giddens is singing alongside pianist Paul Sanchez.

0: the duet concertino by Richard Strauss. Clarinetist Michael Ruzanek and bassoonist Nancy Gores there in a concert from the Aspen Music Festival and School in Aspen, Colorado. Nicholas McGeegan led the Aspen Chamber Symphony. Chamber Symphony, in this case, just strings and harp, creating an intimate environment well suited for storytelling. In fact, there is a story attached to the duet concertino, a fairy tale about a princess and a bear, who is, of course, really a prince under a curse. The clarinet playing the part of the princess, while the bassoon represents the prince. Things are finally set to rights when the two dance together, at last mingling their voices in a sweet duet. The Duet Concertino by Richard Strauss. In a moment, like the river is drawn to the sea, humankind is drawn to freedom. 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
1: 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I'm Garrett Farrell. Thanks for listening. Jill Blaine's job is to comfort the dying and usher them into the afterlife, something she's done many hundreds of times since her own death. Vigil by George Saunders is a playfully imaginative novel dealing with corporate greed and absolution. 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

0: 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I'm Valerie Kaler. 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
1: 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I'm Garrett Farrell. Thanks for joining us tonight. In our Nebraska forecast, a severe thunderstorm watch for the North Panhandle and part of north central Nebraska expires at 9 p.m. Mountain Time. Chances of showers and thunderstorms lower overnight. Tomorrow, a lower chance of showers and thunderstorms for central and eastern Nebraska with highs around the mid-80s for most of the state.
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0: conductor Adam Fischer and the Austro-Hungarian Haydn Orchestra with Haydn's Farewell Symphony, Symphony No. 45.
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2: In South Africa, animal rights advocates are suing the Johannesburg Zoo to release their captive elephants.
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1: When Pope Leo was revealed to have Creole roots in New Orleans and grandparents who changed their racial identity to white after settling in Chicago, journalist Susan Solney recognized the story. Her great-uncle Edward had done the same thing a century ago. 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
3: The drought-shrunken Colorado River has left western states like California facing a looming water crisis. But in San Diego, there is enough excess drinking water to sell to nearby states. The secret? Desalination.
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0: 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I'm Amy Martinez.
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9: And I'm Steve Inskeep. Barry Manilow is recovering from lung cancer. He's a singer who was huge on radio in the 1970s.

0: I have these wonderful lyricists. They give me a lyric. Does it sing to me? And I finish it. And I don't know what the listener is going to think about it. Are they going to say, he hasn't listened to the radio in 40 years? And that's not the truth I have. But as a songwriter, these are the kind of songs I like, and these are the kind of songs I write.
1: My favorite songs, including my favorites of yours, tend to tell a story.
2: Her name was Lola. 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
1: Copacabana. It's almost literary in the way that a few words convey action and put an image in my head. Tony sailed across the bar.
2: And then the punches flew, and chairs were smashed in two.
0: You're so right. It's a brilliant lyric. You get the idea. In three verses and one repetitive chorus. And by the time you're at the end, you've got the whole story.
2: Music and passion were always the fashion at the Copa. She lost her love.
1: I want people to know that you have some much younger fans.

0: 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I'm E. Martinez.
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3: Sometimes it seems like the news cycle is one big runaway train headed way too fast to destination unknown. I'm Mary Louise Kelly. At All Things Considered, we plan our daily voyage carefully and take the time to see the important sights along the way. 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

0: We're glad you're with us wherever you are this morning, 629 Central, 529 Mountain. I'm Dale Johnson with Nebraska Public Media News. Deaths caused by alcohol, drugs, and suicide are sometimes called deaths of despair. A new report released Tuesday says those death rates are declining. The Midwest Newsroom's Daniel Wheaton reports.
1: Trust for America's Health reviewed federal death data and found a decrease of 16% of deaths in despair in 2024 compared to 2023. Missouri, Kansas, and Illinois all saw declines. But Iowa, South Dakota, North Dakota, and Wyoming saw death rates increase. Nebraska's was unchanged. Jane Dean Gracia is Trust for America's Health CEO. She says rural states have to consider a different approach to mental health care.
2: And so it's thinking about, for example, opportunities to expand, whether it's telehealth opportunities or having more of a community-based workforce, like community health workers that can also provide that type of outreach into communities.
1: This is the first significant decrease since 1999. For the Midwest Newsroom, I'm Daniel Wheaton.
0: The U.S. Department of Agriculture is reporting infestations of New World screwworm near the Texas-Mexico border. This flesh-eating livestock parasite could affect the meat supply if it crosses the border. This is Ag Secretary Brooke Rollins.
3: We are preparing to implement the very moment the fly makes it into our country. USDA and our state partners will work hand in hand to address the incident, and we will communicate every step of the process with the public.
0: The USDA tested nearly 60,000 fly samples last month, and they all were negative. Parents, are your kids illegally riding mini bikes on city streets? Several Nebraska police departments are now warning that they will impound the bikes and cite young riders. Mini bikes, they look like these smaller dirt bikes, are growing in popularity and they're becoming more affordable. Lincoln Police Chief Mishon Morrow recently said in a social media video, they're becoming a hazard.
4: Kids are also riding mini bikes illegally on our streets, sidewalks, trails, and school property, unfortunately leading to damage.
0: The Ord City Council this week created an ordinance impounding mini bikes if they keep disrupting the town's streets. Some ranchers in western Nebraska are frustrated by changes to the brand law this legislative session, which expanded fees and lowered fees for registered feedlots. Noelle Annanen reports that the lawmaker who sponsored the bill thinks it's a fair trade.
5: The brand bill increased fee caps for brand inspections and lowered the fees for feedlots. Feedlots used to pay annual fees based on the total size of their herds. Now their fee is assessed from 25% of the cattle in the lot. Eric Calkins is a rancher in the Sandhills. He says ranchers didn't get a fair say since the bill was considered and passed during calving season, a historic drought, and a massive wildfire.
6: When we were already in a catastrophic area and catastrophic time, why did they need to shove that through and kind of shove it down our throats when nobody's looking?
5: Senator Barry DeKay sponsored the bill. He says ranchers could always call his office or submit online comments. He adds ranchers do now pay more for the brand program, but it would have otherwise run out of money by next year. For Nebraska Public Media News, I'm Noelle Annanen.
0: The Nebraska Public Service Commission on Tuesday approved a heavily disputed 220-mile NPPD transmission line through the Sandhills. Amy Bala lives near Burwell. She's concerned about the R project sparking a fire and said record-breaking wildfires this spring are evidence of that risk.
7: When these lines are put up out in the middle of nowhere, the fire gets started before you can hardly see it. And then you can't get to them because the hills are too sandy. There's too many low, wet grounds. It's just very, very difficult. So that is a big concern to have it out in that grassland.
0: This is the latest development in a case that's heading to court for the second time. The Omaha Children's Museum recently celebrated a major milestone. Jessica Wade reports.
8: The Omaha Children's Museum recently marked its 50th anniversary. Interim CEO Aaron Foley said more than 2,000 visitors turned out for the birthday theme celebration held last weekend.
9: We are a spot for generations. It's amazing to see how many parents came here as kids or how many grandparents brought their kids. And so being here 50 years, it's really great to see the generational impact.
8: A new riverfront facility announced in 2024 would have marked the first move for the museum in nearly 40 years. But plans were put on hold in late 2025 amid a fundraising shortfall. Foley said that project remains paused. Reporting from Omaha, I'm Jessica Wade, Nebraska Public Media News.
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11: It's Morning Edition from NPR News. Amy Martinez in Los Angeles, California.
12: And I'm Leila Fadeli in Washington, D.C. An uncivil war within CBS News in 60 Minutes broke into the open last night. CBS fired veteran correspondent Scott Pelley. New editor-in-chief Barry Weiss has sought to assert control of the network's news division in 60 Minutes, its most prestigious and profitable news program. Pelley accused the show's new executive producer of being unqualified for the job, and Weiss of trying to murder the show after she fired two of its award-winning correspondents and its executive producer. NPR's David Folkenflik has been covering the story and joins us now. Hey, David.
13: Good morning, Leila.
12: So how did these internal tensions become so combustible?
13: Well, this was a staff meeting on Monday that boiled into the open. The way to think of it from a bit of a distance is you're seeing a group of people who had previously been outsiders trying to take control of an insular culture. Mm-hmm. 60 Minutes is the most watched TV news show in America. You had Barry Weiss, who was brought in just last October from the News and Views site, the Free Press, the center-right site at that, with no experience in television, deciding she wanted to assert control of this, this property, perhaps the most valuable at CBS News. She fired top executives of the show last week. She ousted two correspondents. And concerns had bubbled up in recent months about Weiss's involvement and editing of the show, that she'd been accused of holding up stories and inserting material more favorable to President Trump and to Israel. She brought in a new executive producer with no TV news experience also named Nick Bilton. And Scott Pelley at this meeting Monday told Bilton that he wasn't welcome, he wasn't qualified, and he trotted out that murder line saying Weiss was trying to murder the show.
12: Yeah, and so I'm hearing you say, this is the most watched TV news show in America. It's prestigious. It's profitable. So what is CBS actually trying to achieve here?
13: Well, Weiss came in and she had been openly concerned about what she contends is sort of anti-Trump bias in the mainstream media and CBS itself. Mm-hmm. She and Bilton said that what they're really trying to do is refashion 60 Minutes for the digital age. But it's worth understanding also the context in which she was brought in. David Ellison only took over CBS's parent company Paramount last summer with the approval of President Trump's regulators. He's now seeking approval from the Trump administration for a much bigger deal to take over Warner Brothers Discovery, the parent company of HBO, and not unrelatedly, CNN. He and his father, the co-founder of Oracle, have essentially allied themselves with the president in their pursuit of doing so.
12: What have we heard from CBS and Pelley since the firing?
13: Well, you've heard dueling statements. Bilton sent a letter to Pelley as well as to the staff, but the one to Pelley was shared with NPR. He called Pelley's performance performatively hostile and said that he hijacked that first meeting with staff on Monday and that he essentially shut down efforts to reach out to him, overtures to figure out a more constructive path to work through differences. Pelley is the former anchor of CBS News. He shared a statement with NPR saying that 60 Minutes had lost his way and that executives sought to make him inject falsehoods, biased, unverified claims. He's now the third correspondent to make that claim along the two who were forced out. CBS hasn't responded to my queries about those allegations.
12: And really quickly, do we know what's ahead for 60 Minutes?
13: I think there are only three correspondents left, and we don't know whether or not they'll stick around. I think we're going to hear news from them in the next day or two.
12: That's NPR's media correspondent, David Folkenflik. Thank you, David.
13: You bet.
11: Federal authorities are investigating disgraced former Congressman George Santos over his activity on the betting site Kalshi. Prediction markets have flourished in President Trump's second term, and this is the latest instance of a suspected insider trading on them. NPR's Bobby Allen broke the Santos story, joins us now to discuss. So, Bobby, what are the allegations?
14: So on prediction markets like Kalshi, people can bet on what word someone says or if someone is going to show up at a major event. And that was the case for Trump's State of the Union back in February. A day before the event, Santos posted this video on X.
15: I'm going to be there for the State of the Union in the gallery, guys. Just chill, trolls, chill.
14: Just chill, trolls. Okay, so traders on Kalshi saw this to mean, well, that Santos would be there. So the odds of him being there soared to close to 80%. But according to three people with direct knowledge of his trades, Santos, right after this video, started betting that he would not be at the State of the Union. When the speech started, Santos shared on X that he was actually watching it from an airport TV, not at the event live at all. On Kalshi, that plummeted his odds of being there. But by then, Santos had already cashed out. None of the three people I talked to, were authorized to speak publicly about the case.
11: So, Bobby, I just want to completely understand this. George Santos was betting on what he may or may not do.
14: That's right. And okay, this has now prompted two federal investigations. I talked to Santos, and he said, well, that's news to me. When I asked him about the Justice Department and the Commodity Futures Trading Commission looking into this, that was his response, right? He claimed he was not informed about it, but a source familiar with the investigation told me Kalshi has actually been trying to interview him for months. The source said Kalshi referred the matter to the Justice Department and the CFTC. When I asked Santos whether he was on Kalshi, he said, quote, I am not saying yes, I'm not saying no.
11: Okay, so it's been a while since we've talked about George Santos. Remind us of George Santos.
14: Sure. So George Santos was a former New York congressman who in 2022 ran on what turned out to be a long list of lies. He lied about his education, about his mother being in the World Trade Center during the September 11th attacks, about his grandparents escaping the Holocaust. Much of what he said on the campaign trail was completely fabricated, but he was elected. Soon into his term, he was hit with a federal indictment for wire fraud and other charges. He was expelled from Congress, and a judge later sentenced him to more than 7 years in prison. That was cut short by President Trump, who in October commuted his sentence and set him free.
11: So can you put this latest Santos case into context for us? Because we're hearing a lot lately about insider trading on prediction markets.
14: Yeah, we really are. And that's because there are two things happening at once. Sites like Kalshi and Polymarket are getting more and more popular, and federal law enforcement is starting to crack down on cases of people abusing insider information. Last week, the Justice Department charged a Google employee with using confidential company information on search trends to earn more than $1 million on Polymarket. That came after another case where a U.S. Special Forces soldier made big profits betting on Venezuelan leader Nicolas Maduro being toppled before the public knew about it. So federal investigators are pursuing cases alleging traders broke the laws by manipulating prediction markets with insider intel. So yes, Trump officials have brought some cases, but the administration's overall approach, to prediction markets is really quite hands-off. There's a growing body of research, in fact, that suggests that most insider trading is not being detected and not being investigated at all.
11: That's NPR tech reporter Bobby Allen. Bobby, thanks.
14: Thanks, A.

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1: 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We're reaching out to your community. Maybe that's Crawford. Maybe that's Central City.

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1: 6:42 Central. We're into a Wednesday morning here at Nebraska Public Media. This is Dale Johnson. Sometimes radar maps show storms missing the city of Omaha, and that leads some residents to joke about the Oma Dome, a force field that protects the city from bad weather.
2: It's not a conspiracy that is just Omaha. Every metropolitan area with a radar looks just like that when precipitation is moving in.
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3: You're a great leader. I say it to everybody. You're a great leader. Sometimes people don't like me saying it, but I say it anyway because it's true. I only say the truth.
4: That's President Trump lavishing praise on China's Xi Jinping after their recent summit. President Xi, however, made it clear he thinks the U.S. may be fading. We'll talk about the view of the summit from China. That's on the next On Point.

If you like blues, you'll want to be in front of your television tonight. Blues guitarist Joe Bonamassa plays a tribute concert to Ireland's first rock star, Rory Gallagher, recorded in his hometown. Watch Joe Bonamassa, the spirit of Rory, live from Cork tonight at 9:30 Central, only on Nebraska Public Media.

0: Good morning. I'm Layla Fall. Did People Bryson lived up to his nickname as the voice of love? He had solo hits, but shined as a duet partner with Celine Dion for Beauty and the Beast. And with Regina Belle for Aladdin. People Bryson died Tuesday. He was 75. It's Morning Edition.
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2: 15 before the hour on Nebraska Public Media. Dale Johnson with you. Some Omaha residents joke about a force field. A force field that protects their city from bad weather. Macy Byers tells us from where this idea came and how much of it is actually true.
3: As bad weather approaches Omaha, sometimes radar maps will show a safe zone surrounding the city. When the rest of the state gets blanketed in snow or drenched by a downpour, Omaha commonly emerges fairly unscathed. This has led some residents to believe in something called the Oma Dome, a mythical barrier that protects Omaha from storms. This conspiracy, mostly taken as a joke by Omaha residents, started spreading online in the 2010s, mostly on Facebook and Reddit.
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5: The system was able to generate on average a 19% reduction in precipitated aggregate.
6: On occasion, the Oma Dome is shut down for maintenance and refueling. Such maintenance windows allowed the tornadoes to pass through, as well as the windstorm that knocked out power.
7: Why would any rational person try to deny the Oma Dome?
3: I grew up in Omaha, and I heard about the Oma Dome every time storm chances showed up. So that led me to wonder, what's actually behind this phenomenon? A local meteorologist might have an answer.
8: Turn, and with that north wind, the snow just probably going to be locked in place along this line. If you've got to go out this evening, plan on extra time getting where you're going. Winter storm warning all night until 6
3: Bill Randby is the chief meteorologist from KETV News Watch 7, and he's reported on Omaha weather for over 30 years.
9: I came here in the beginning of July of 1992.
3: Randby says there are two potential reasons people might have come up with the Oma Dome. The first is a visual quirk of weather radar.
9: The radar beam can't see straight up, and it doesn't see as much close to it as it does at a distance.
3: Which makes it look like storms weaken as they approach Omaha. This is a well-known effect called the cone of silence, and Omaha's radar towers are located in the center of the city, creating the appearance of a magical circle protecting it from bad weather.
9: We've had a couple of freezing drizzle, freezing rain events where it stayed just 33 in the middle of Omaha and Epley Airfield because of the warmth of the city relative to outside the area. And it was 31, 32 in Fremont and in Blair, and it was bad icing there and not as bad in the city. And again, people would say, see, there's the Oma Dome.
3: But the Oma Dome effect isn't just visual. Sometimes bad weather really does miss Omaha, or storms aren't as bad as they were in surrounding areas. That's from reason number two, the urban heat island effect. Urban areas tend to be warmer than surrounding areas because of industry, higher populations, and more vehicles. All that activity and warmth can change the atmospheric temperature enough to have an effect on weather.
9: It's not a conspiracy that it's just Omaha. Every metropolitan area with a radar looks just like that when precipitation is moving in.
3: And Randby says it's fairly rare for Omaha to get large blizzards anyway, but different types of radar that people have mobile access to can affect their perception of weather predictions.
9: 90% of our snows in Omaha are less than 4 inches. So it's hard, it's really hard to get a big blizzard. It just doesn't happen very often, but a lot of times computer models show that.
3: But here's the counterpoint. Some online Oma Dome enthusiasts claim Randby himself controls the Oma Dome when bad weather is on the way.
9: Yeah, that's a scary prospect that I somehow have some sort of influence over the weather. I truly, though, am humbled by people that watch and pay attention to the weather on a daily basis.
3: Randby says the weather is out of his hands, and overall, the Oma Dome isn't doing much. This year, most of Nebraska has had a mild, dry winter. Not just Omaha, but heavy snow still hit in late February. Last March, the worst blizzard in years knocked out power for over 100,000 people. 2 years ago, tornadoes destroyed homes and other buildings in West Omaha. And Randby says historical storm data going further back totally debunks the Oma Dome.
9: If you looked at a chart over the last 5,000 years, and of course people haven't been here that long to track that, I'm sure there have been tornadoes that have tracked over almost every square inch of the city of Omaha.
3: Randby is glad Nebraskans are so interested in the weather, but his own meteorological interests stop short at conspiracy crafting.
9: We never know everything about everything, so who knows? Maybe there is, you know, some unknown conspiracy behind it, but I choose to believe in the simplest explanation is usually the right explanation.
3: If the Oma Dome is real, it hasn't stopped Omaha from bearing the brunt of the state's iciest snowstorms, highest winds, and most damaging tornadoes. Reporting from Omaha, I'm Macy Byers.

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1: Good morning. We're glad you're here with us on a Wednesday morning at 729 Central. From Hyannis to Hubbard, you're enjoying Nebraska Public Media. It is 729 Central, 629 Mountain. I'm Dale Johnson with Nebraska Public Media News. Fred Knapp reports on a new law allows Nebraska to add electrical generating capacity without burdening taxpayers.
2: Senator Barry DeKay, who introduced LB 1261 for Governor Jim Pillen, said electrical generation and transmission capacity needs to be expanded for manufacturing, agriculture, and computing.
3: All of this investment will cost money, and the question is, who is going to shoulder the burden?
2: The bill allows private companies to develop generating capacity on site.

0: for industrial customers needing more than 1,000 megawatts of power. That could be used to power data centers, or Pillen suggested, for artificial intelligence applications to enhance national security. Decay said the law ensures private companies, not public power districts, and their ratepayers bear those investment costs. The law takes effect July 18th. For Nebraska Public Media News, I'm Fred Knapp.
1: A brand bill that changed fee structures for cattle brands and registered feedlots left some ranchers in western Nebraska feeling unheard. The changed brand law has higher fee caps for brand inspections, but lowers inspection fees for feedlots. Spike Jordan, a rancher in Sioux County, says it feels unfair and believes lawmakers are not fighting for ranchers.
2: It's always been meant to be a system that is not favoring any one producer over the other. It attests to the fact that we're not getting representation anymore. The unicameral kind of unfairly favors eastern Nebraska.
1: Sponsor of the bill, Senator Barry Decay, admits ranchers will pay more for the brand program, but admits it would otherwise have run out of money by next year. The number of Nebraskans dying from so-called deaths of despair remained unchanged from 2023 to 2024, according to new analysis from Trust for America's Health. Still, stigma can be a barrier to seeking help. Here's Nadine Garcia, the organization's CEO.
3: Having a mental health challenge or facing drug use, it is not a moral failing.
1: Three of Nebraska's neighbors saw increases in these deaths. Overdose deaths were down in Nebraska, but suicides and alcohol-related deaths were up slightly. The Nebraska Public Service Commission on Tuesday approved a heavily disputed 220-mile NPPD transmission line through the Sandhills. Aaron Bondison reports on the R project.
4: It passed by a count of 3-1, with one present not voting. Trent Lewis of Sherman County says the Sandhills are a key part of one of the largest grasslands in the world. He's a co-op owner of NPPD, but says the power company's plan doesn't add up.
5: In the name of net carbon zero, wants to bring concrete, steel, and heavy machinery into the second largest carbon sequestration area of the world and somehow believe that we're making progress. Making progress for who and what?
4: Landowners are also concerned about it sparking a wildfire and endangering wildlife. This is the latest news in a case that's heading to court for the second time after permits were vacated following the first case in 2020. I'm Aaron Bonderson, Nebraska Public Media News.
1: A flesh-eating parasitic fly has been found near the Texas-Mexico border. Nebraska Public Media's Macy Byers reports if it crosses over, it could be costly for U.S. ranching operations.
6: Tests along the border by the U.S. Department of Agriculture in the last month were negative for New World screwworm infections. But Secretary Brooke Rollins said the agency is preparing for a potential U.S. infestation.
7: Last week, Mexico reported up to 8 new world screwworm detections. One, as I mentioned, detected 25 miles from the U.S.-Mexico border with the goat in Coahuila, our closest detection to date.
6: The USDA has sent personnel to Mexico in the last year to monitor the pest. It's also invested in a domestic facility to breed sterile screwworms and re-eradicate the pest in North America. For Nebraska Public Media News, I'm Macy Byers.
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Tomorrow afternoon on All About Books, host Pat Leach reviews Virgil by George Saunders. It focuses on Jill Blaine's job to comfort the dying and usher them into the afterlife, something she has done hundreds of times since her own death. Virgil is a playful, imaginative novel dealing with corporate greed and absolution. All About Books, tomorrow afternoon, 12:06 Central, online too at nebraskapublicmedia.org/allaboutbooks.

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1: Good morning. It is 8:29 Central. From Bladen to Berwyn, you're enjoying Nebraska Public Media News. I'm Dale Johnson. Deaths caused by alcohol, drugs, and suicide are sometimes called deaths of despair. A new report says those death rates are declining. Here's the Midwest Newsroom's Daniel Wheaton.
2: Trust for America's Health reviewed federal death data and found a decrease of 16% of deaths in despair in 2024 compared to 2023. Missouri, Kansas, and Illinois all saw declines. But Iowa, South Dakota, North Dakota, and Wyoming saw death rates increase. Nebraska's was unchanged. Jane Dean Gracia is Trust for America's Health CEO. She says rural states have to consider a different approach to mental health care.
3: And so it's thinking about, for example, opportunities to expand, whether it's telehealth opportunities or having more of a community-based workforce like community health workers that can also provide that type of outreach into communities.
2: This is the first significant decrease since 1999. For the Midwest Newsroom, I'm Daniel Wheaton.
1: The U.S. Department of Agriculture reports infestations of New World screwworm near the Texas-Mexico border. This flesh-eating livestock parasite could affect the meat supply if it crosses the border. This is Ag Secretary Brooke Rollins.
4: We are preparing to implement the very moment the fly makes it into our country.

0: USDA and our state partners will work hand in hand to address the incident, and we will communicate every step of the process with the public.
1: The USDA tested nearly 60,000 fly samples last month, and all were negative. Parents, are your kids illegally riding mini bikes on city streets? Several Nebraska police departments are now warning they will impound the bikes and cite young riders. Mini bikes, they look like smaller dirt bikes, are growing in popularity, and they're becoming more affordable. Lincoln Police Chief Sean Morrow recently said in a social media video that they're becoming a hazard.
2: Kids are also riding mini bikes illegally on our streets, sidewalks, trails, and school property, unfortunately leading to damage.
1: The Ord City Council this week created an ordinance impounding mini bikes if they keep disrupting town streets. Some ranchers in western Nebraska are frustrated by recent changes to the brand law, which expanded fees and lowered fees for registered feedlots. Noelle Annan reports that the lawmaker who sponsored the bill thinks it's a fair trade.
3: The brand bill increased fee caps for brand inspections and lowered the fees for feedlots. Feedlots used to pay annual fees based on the total size of their herds. Now their fee is assessed from 25% of the cattle in the lot. Eric Calkins is a rancher in the Sandhills. He says ranchers didn't get a fair say since the bill was considered and passed during calving season, a historic drought, and a massive wildfire.
4: When we were already in a catastrophic area and catastrophic time, why did they need to shove that through and kind of shove it down our throats when nobody's looking?
3: Senator Barry DeKay sponsored the bill. He says ranchers could always call his office or submit online comments. He adds ranchers do now pay more for the brand program, but it would have otherwise run out of money by next year. For Nebraska Public Media News, I'm Noelle Annan.
1: The Nebraska Public Service Commission on Tuesday approved a heavily disputed 220-mile NPPD transmission line through the Sand Hills. Amy Bala lives near Burwell. She's concerned about the R project sparking a fire, saying it was record-breaking wildfires this spring that prove there is an evidence of risk.
5: When these lines are put up out in the middle of nowhere, the fire gets started before you can hardly see it. And then you can't get to them because the hills are too sandy. There's too many low, wet grounds. It's just very, very difficult. So that is a big concern to have it out in that grassland.
1: This is the latest development in a case that's heading to court for the second time. The Omaha Children's Museum recently celebrated a major milestone. Jessica Wade reports.
6: The Omaha Children's Museum recently marked its 50th anniversary. Interim CEO Aaron Foley said more than 2,000 visitors turned out for the birthday-themed celebration held last weekend.
7: We are a spot for generations. It's amazing to see how many parents came here as kids or how many grandparents brought their kids. And so being here 50 years, it's really great to see the generational impact.
6: A new riverfront facility announced in 2024 would have marked the first move for the museum in nearly 40 years. But plans were put on hold in late 2025 amid a fundraising shortfall. Foley said that project remains paused. Reporting from Omaha, I'm Jessica Wade, Nebraska Public Media News.
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10: And I'm Leila Fadeli in Washington, D.C. An uncivil war within CBS News in 60 Minutes broke into the open last night. CBS fired veteran correspondent Scott Pelley. New editor-in-chief Barry Weiss has sought to assert control of the network's news division in 60 Minutes, its most prestigious and profitable news program. Pelley accused the show's new executive producer of being unqualified for the job, and Weiss of trying to murder the show after she fired two of its award-winning correspondents and its executive producer. NPR's David Folkenflik has been covering the story and joins us now. Hey, David.
11: Good morning, Leila.
10: So how did these internal tensions become so combustible?
11: Well, this was a staff meeting on Monday that boiled into the open. You know, the way to think of it from a bit of a distance is you're seeing a group of people who had previously been outsiders trying to take control of an insular culture. Mm-hmm. 60 Minutes is the most watched TV news show in America. You had Barry Weiss, who was brought in just last October from the News and Views site, the Free Press, the center-right site at that, with no experience in television, deciding she wanted to assert control of this, you know, this property, perhaps the most valuable at CBS News. She fired top executives of the show last week. She ousted two correspondents. And concerns had bubbled up in recent months about Weiss's involvement and editing of the show, that she had been accused of holding up stories and inserting material more favorable to President Trump and to Israel. She brought in a new executive producer with no TV news experience also, named Nick Bilton. And Scott Pelley at this meeting Monday told Bilton that he wasn't welcome, he wasn't qualified, and he trotted out that murder line saying Weiss was trying to murder the show.
10: Yeah, and so I'm hearing you say, this is the most watched TV news show in America. It's prestigious. It's profitable. So what is CBS actually trying to achieve here?
11: Well, you know, Weiss came in and she had been openly concerned about what she contends is sort of anti-Trump bias in the mainstream media and CBS itself. Mm-hmm. She and Bilton said that what they're really trying to do is refashion 60 Minutes for the digital age. But it's worth understanding also the context in which she was brought in. David Ellison only took over CBS's parent company Paramount last summer with the approval of President Trump's regulators. He's now seeking approval from the Trump administration for a much bigger deal to take over Warner Brothers Discovery, the parent company of HBO, and not unrelatedly, CNN. And, you know, he and his father, the co-founder of Oracle, have essentially allied themselves with the president in their pursuit of doing so.
10: What have we heard from CBS and Pelley since the firing?
11: Well, you've heard dueling statements. Bilton sent a letter to Pelley as well as to the staff, but the one to Pelley was shared with NPR. He called Pelley's performance performatively hostile and said that he hijacked that first meeting with staff on Monday and that he essentially shut down efforts to reach out to him, overtures to figure out a more constructive path to work through differences. Pelley is the former anchor of CBS News. He shared a statement with NPR saying that 60 Minutes had lost his way and that executives sought to make him inject falsehoods biased unverified claims. He's now the third correspondent to make that claim along the two who were forced out. CBS hasn't responded to my queries about those allegations.
10: And really quickly, do we know what's ahead for 60 Minutes?
11: I think there are only three correspondents left, and we don't know whether or not they'll stick around. I think we're going to hear news from them in the next day or two.
10: That's NPR's media correspondent, David Folkenflik. Thank you, David.
11: You bet.
9: Federal authorities are investigating disgraced former Congressman George Santos over his activity on the betting site Kalshi. Prediction markets have flourished in President Trump's second term, and this is the latest instance of a suspected insider trading on them. NPR's Bobby Allen broke the Santos story, joins us now to discuss. So, Bobby, what are the allegations?
12: So on prediction markets like Kalshi, people can bet on what word someone says or if someone is going to show up at a major event. And that was the case for Trump's State of the Union back in February. A day before the event, Santos posted this video on X.
13: I'm going to be there for the State of the Union in the gallery, guys. Just chill, trolls, chill.
12: Just chill, trolls. Okay, so traders on Kalshi saw this to mean, well, that Santos would be there. So the odds of him being there soared to close to 80%. But according to three people with direct knowledge of his trades, Santos, right after this video, started betting that he would not be at the State of the Union. When the speech started, Santos shared on X that he was actually watching it from an airport TV, not at the event live at all. On Kalshi, that plummeted his odds of being there. But by then, Santos had already cashed out. None of the three people I talked to, were authorized to speak publicly about the case.
9: So, Bobby, I just want to completely understand this. George Santos was betting on what he may or may not do.
12: That's right. And This has now prompted two federal investigations. I talked to Santos, and he said, well, that's news to me. When I asked him about the Justice Department and the Commodity Futures Trading Commission looking into this, that was his response, right? He claimed he was not informed about it, but a source familiar with the investigation told me Kalshi has actually been trying to interview him for months. The source said Kalshi referred the matter to the Justice Department and the CFTC. When I asked Santos whether he was on Kalshi, he said, quote, I am not saying yes, I'm not saying no.
9: Okay, so it's been a while since we've talked about George Santos. Remind us of George Santos.
12: Sure. Sure. So George Santos was a former New York congressman who in 2022 ran on what turned out to be a long list of lies. He lied about his education, about his mother being in the World Trade Center during the September 11th attacks, about his grandparents escaping the Holocaust. Much of what he said on the campaign trail was completely fabricated, but he was elected. Soon into his term, he was hit with a federal indictment for wire fraud and other charges. He was expelled from Congress, and a judge later sentenced him to more than 7 years in prison. That was cut short by President Trump, who in October commuted his sentence and set him free.
9: So can you put this latest Santos case into context for us? Because we're hearing a lot lately about insider trading on prediction markets.
12: Yeah, we really are. And that's because there are two things happening at once. Sites like Kalshi and Polymarket are getting more and more popular, and federal law enforcement is starting to crack down on cases of people abusing insider information. Last week, the Justice Department charged a Google employee with using confidential company information on search trends to earn more than $1 million on Polymarket. That came after another case where a U.S. Special Forces soldier made big profits betting on Venezuelan leader Nicolas Maduro being toppled before the public knew about it. So federal investigators are pursuing cases alleging traders broke the laws by manipulating prediction markets with insider intel. So yes, Trump officials have brought some cases, but the administration's overall approach to prediction markets is really quite hands-off. There's a growing body of research, in fact, that suggests that most insider trading is not being detected and not being investigated at all.
9: That's NPR tech reporter Bobby Allen. Bobby, thanks.
12: Thanks, Ed.

0: In South Africa, animal rights advocates are suing the Johannesburg Zoo to release their captive elephants.
1: Continued confinement in the Johannesburg Zoo is unconscionable and fundamentally detrimental to the well-being of these sentient animals.
0: But whether those elephants can survive in the wild is uncertain. That's next time on The World.
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That is the season of winter in the eyes and ears of Antonio Vivaldi. It's interesting you think of winter as being sort of frozen or solid or non-moving, but there is so much movement in that. That is the whipping winds and the chattering of teeth in winter. We heard violinist Janine Janssen performing there with Jan Janssen and others in that version of the Four Seasons. Antonio Vivaldi's music kicking off this morning concert here on this Wednesday on Nebraska Public Media. I'm Genevieve Randall. It's great to be with you. There's movie music coming up. We'll feature cellist Yo-Yo Ma from a particular score by a Chinese-American composer. We'll also feature the cello a little bit later. And next, it's music by Johann Sebastian Bach. This fugue is known as his Little Fugue, and we get to hear a brass version here of this fugue performed by David Hickman, trumpeter with Summit Brass.

Known as the Little Fugue, that's music by Johann Sebastian Bach with his fugue in G minor, performed by Summit Brass. That's an ensemble founded by a Nebraskan, David Hickman. Glad you're with us on Nebraska Public Media, listening to inspiring classical music here on Morning Concert. More to come with music from Chinese-American composer Tan Dunn. He wrote the score for the film Crouching Tiger, Hidden Dragon. We'll hear a cue called Through the Bamboo Forest, featuring Yo-Yo Ma, with Tan Dunn himself conducting the Shanghai Symphony Orchestra and Shanghai Percussion Ensemble. That's in just a moment. About Books is coming up this week. Jill Blaine's job is to comfort the dying and usher them into the afterlife, something she's done many hundreds of times since her own death. Vigil by George Saunders is a playfully imaginative novel. Hear a review on this week's All About Books. Tune in on Thursday, tomorrow afternoon, 12:06 Central, following the NPR headlines, or find it online. 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

A combination of cultures and a definite mood there. That's because that's from a movie score written by Tan Dunn from the movie Crouching Tiger, Hidden Dragon. That recording includes cellist Yo-Yo Ma, the Shanghai Symphony Orchestra, and the Shanghai Percussion Ensemble. If you enjoyed hearing something a little bit more challenging, a little different, and that blend of music, music that blurs the lines from classical music, tune in for The Verge each week on Sundays starting at 6 p.m. Central. In fact, coming up this weekend in the second hour of our show, we will feature a new episode of Verge Arcade, a focus on video game music, thanks to Penelope Morrow. Next here on Morning Concert, it's music by Sir Edward Elgar. We'll hear just a selection here, the final movement of Elgar's Cello Concerto in E minor. This features, the Berlin Philharmonic with Alfred Wallenstein conducting and cellist Pierre Fournier.

0: Listening to Morning Concert. We've got some music coming up that has a definite sort of scary vibe to it for piano. It's originally a song called The Erlkönig by Schubert. It is a frightening tale of a father traveling through the woods on horseback with his very ill and dying son. There's a paraphrase of The Erlkönig by Schubert from Franz Liszt for piano. We'll hear that one performed by the amazing pianist Daniil Trifonov coming up here on Morning Concert in just a few moments.
1: As a teenager, composer Via Quang felt there was nothing out there for him until he found his local wind ensemble. It was the one place he felt accepted and confident. That helped launch him toward life as a composer. Via Quang celebrates the power of winds and percussion on the next performance today from 8 p.m.
0: Listen from 8 to 10 Central. 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

All the drama there in that cello concerto. Pierre Fournier was the featured soloist there with the Berlin Philharmonic. That's the final movement of the Edward Elgar Cello Concerto in E minor. Great work to hear on this Wednesday on Nebraska Public Media. You're

pianist Daniil Trifonov. He was performing a Franz Liszt arrangement there of a Schubert song called The Erlkönig, or The Earl King. Great to hear Daniil Trifonov with that kind of creepy music, to be honest, from Schubert here this morning on Morning Concert. Something more motivational next from Mozart, one of his symphonies, the Mozart Symphony No. 28 in C major. Adam Fischer is the conductor here with the Danish National Chamber Orchestra.

0: Music by Mozart there. We heard the Danish National Chamber Orchestra with his Symphony No. 28 in C major. That's a great way to round out our 10 o'clock hour here this morning, heading into more inspiring music in the 11 o'clock hour. If you have Czech background, we've got music by Antonín Dvořák coming up here in just a moment with one of the pieces that made him famous. His sets of Slavonic dances are some of the most popular pieces by Dvořák. We'll hear one sampling here coming up. I'm Genevieve Randall with a look at our Nebraska forecast. Highs today from 85 to 87 across the state. In central Nebraska, there is a 30% chance for some thunderstorms today. That's about it during the day. Tonight, though, chances for thunderstorms or even some heavy rain are about 50 to 60% across the southwest, central, and northeast. Southeast has a 30% chance for showers. As far as lows tonight, 52 in the Panhandle, near 58 southwest, 55 central, and about 61 for the east.
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One of the Antonin Dvorak's Slavonic dances. We heard number 4 from his Opus 46. There's 2 different opuses of those, all really wonderful character pieces and kind of love letters in a way to Antonin Dvorak's home country and his Bohemian roots. That was the Vienna State Opera Orchestra, Mario Rossi conducting. A really beautiful one there, just like a nice sunny day. We'll continue here this morning on Morning Concert on Nebraska Public Media with a selection from the Goyescas. This is another huge set of pieces. This is by the composer Enrique Granados, based on paintings by Goya. We'll hear the Sweethearts in Love with number 5 from that set, Of Love and Death. Here is pianist Alicia de la Rocha.

0: Some Spanish influence there from one of the Goyescas, music for piano by the Spanish composer Enrique Granados. That was Alicia de la Rocha with a performance of Opus 11, number 5 of Love and Death from that series of piano pieces. This is Morning Concert on listener-supported Nebraska Public Media. So thankful for all of our listeners for making it possible for us to connect you with inspiring classical music. There's more ahead with a Vivaldi work featuring the oboe. We'll also hear some fun music from Georges Bizet a little later called Children's Games, some lighthearted pieces. The Wagner Rienzi Overture is coming up here in just a few moments.
1: It's impossible to please all of the people, even some of the time, but somehow Dmitri Shostakovich managed to come close with his Symphony No. 5. It was rapturously received in 1937 by both state critics and the general public. Hear the Omaha Symphony perform this Symphony of Rebirth on Nebraska Concerts this Friday at 11 a.m. Central.
0: 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The Glenn Miller Orchestra at the Lead Center on June 18th. 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

Wagner's powerful Rienzi Overture and an example of one of his operas, which was inspired by history. The opera is set in Rome, based on the life of Cola di Rienzo, who lived from about 1313 to 1354, a late medieval Italian populist figure who succeeded in outwitting and then defeating the nobles and their followers, raising the power of the people. Something Wagner found heroic, and I think he put that sound into that overture. We heard it performed by the Omaha Symphony Orchestra with conductor Victor Yampolsky. Vivaldi's music with the next one here. It's an oboe sonata featuring Hans-Peter Westermann performing with Camerata Köln.

A feature for the oboe, a favorite instrument of the Italian composer Tommaso Albinoni, but also featured there by another Italian composer, Antonio Vivaldi, who wrote for just about everything, a concerto for every instrument. Hans-Peter Westermann was the German oboist who was soloing there with Camerata Köln. Glad you're with us on Nebraska Public Media. We've got another piece here before we make it up to news headlines here. In about 12 minutes, we'll catch up with both NPR and Nebraska Public Media headlines. It's a piece by Georges Bizet called Jeux d'enfants, or Children's Games. Pavel Yervi is the conductor here with the Paris Orchestra on Morning Concert.

0: A selection of pieces there by Georges Bizet from the Paris Orchestra. That's called Children's Games with Paavo Järvi conducting. 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
1: The drought-shrunken Colorado River has left western states like California facing a looming water crisis. But in San Diego, there is enough excess drinking water to sell to nearby states. The secret? Desalination.
2: What we're looking to do is really show that there's an opportunity to manage the system in a new way.
1: I'm Elsa Chang. Hear that story on All Things Considered from NPR News.
0: Listen for that, plus Nebraska news and weather from 4 to 7 Central. I'm Genevieve Randall. Speaking of weather, in our Nebraska forecast, looks like highs today from 85 to 87 across the state. There is a 30% chance for some thunderstorms in central Nebraska. Tonight, those chances for thunderstorms or even some heavy rain are about 50 to 60% southwest, central, and northeast. Southeast has a 30% chance for some showers. Lows tonight, 52 degrees in the Panhandle, near 58 southwest, 55 central, and about 61 in the east.
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0: Live from NPR News, I'm Lakshmi Singh. A federal judge is considering whether to block parts of President Trump's executive order that calls for restricting voting by mail. NPR's Hansi Lo Wang reports the judge could rule on Trump's order as soon as this week.
1: So far, the executive order President Trump signed in March has not directly affected mail-in voting for this year's elections. It calls for the U.S. Postal Service to come up with lists of eligible voters and deliver mail-in ballots only to people on those lists. USPS's financial support of NPR. Mika Simmons is an attorney for Delta Sigma Theta Sorority, one of the order's challengers.
2: No president has the authority to rewrite election law by executive order.
1: A federal judge in Boston is now weighing whether Trump's order violates the Constitution, which gives power to state legislatures and Congress, not the president, to set federal election rules. Hansi Lo Wang, NPR News.
0: Yesterday's California gubernatorial primary has yet to be called. The state puts all candidates on a single ballot, regardless of party. Two top will advance to the general election. All eyes are also on the race for Los Angeles mayor, as votes were still being counted last night. Democratic incumbent Karen Bass was first to advance to the November runoff. President Trump confirms he told Israel's prime minister that he is crazy and used an expletive during a call this week that halted planned Israeli airstrikes on Lebanon's capital. Axios News website first reported details of Monday's call. Here's NPR's Itai Stern.
3: Trump was asked by conservative writer Miranda Devine on her show Pod Force One about the Axios report and if he had cursed at Netanyahu and called him crazy. Trump confirmed he did and added,
4: I was a little bit perturbed at his constantly fighting with Lebanon. You know, at some point there should be, we got to stop this. We got to stop it.
3: Trump says despite their differences, the two leaders have worked well together, but they are increasingly at odds. Trump wants to end the war with Iran and Netanyahu's pushed back. Iran, however, says any ceasefire deal must include Lebanon. For NPR News, I'm Itai Stern in Tel Aviv.
0: The U.S. Trade Representative says the administration will impose extra tariffs of at least 10% on imports from 60 economies. Here's NPR's Jennifer Pack.
5: China says it opposes all forms of unilateral tariffs. President Trump returned to office last year, imposing levies on trade partners under an emergency law. Those were struck down by the Supreme Court earlier this year. Now, the Trump administration is starting to rebuild the tariff wall by initiating trade investigations under different powers to impose new levies. Chinese Foreign Ministry spokesperson Mao Ning says economic and trade issues should be resolved through dialogue and consultation. That is in the works, according to China's Commerce Ministry. It said during Trump's meeting with Chinese leader Xi Jinping last month, both sides agreed to discuss tariff reduction.
0: It's NPR News.
6: I'm Dale Johnson with Nebraska Public Media News. Deaths caused by alcohol, drugs, and suicide are sometimes called deaths of despair. A new report released Tuesday says those death rates are declining. The Midwest Newsroom's Daniel Wheaton reports.
7: Trust for America's Health reviewed federal death data and found a decrease of 16% of deaths in despair in 2024 compared to 2023. Missouri, Kansas, and Illinois all saw declines. But Iowa, South Dakota, North Dakota, and Wyoming saw death rates increase. Nebraska's was unchanged. Jane Dean Gracia is Trust for America's Health CEO. She says rural states have to consider a different approach to mental health care.
8: And so it's thinking about, for example, opportunities to expand, whether it's telehealth opportunities or having more of a community-based workforce, like community health workers that can also provide that type of outreach into communities.
7: This is the first significant decrease since 1999. For the Midwest Newsroom, I'm Daniel Wheaton.
6: The U.S. Department of Agriculture is reporting infestations of New World screwworm near the Texas-Mexico border. This flesh-eating livestock parasite could affect the meat supply if it crosses the border. This is Ag Secretary Brooke Rollins.
9: We are preparing to implement the very moment the fly makes it into our country. USDA and our state partners will work hand in hand to address the incident, and we will communicate every step of the process with the public.
6: The USDA tested nearly 60,000 fly samples last month, and they all were negative. Parents, are your kids illegally riding mini bikes on city streets? Several Nebraska police departments are now warning that they will impound the bikes and cite young riders. Mini bikes, they look like these smaller dirt bikes, are growing in popularity and they're becoming more affordable. Lincoln Police Chief Michon Morrow recently said in a social media video, they're becoming a hazard.
10: Kids are also riding mini bikes illegally on our streets, sidewalks, trails, and school property, unfortunately leading to damage.
6: The Ord City Council this week created an ordinance impounding mini bikes if they keep disrupting the town's streets. The Nebraska Public Service Commission on Tuesday approved a heavily disputed 220-mile NPPD transmission line through the Sand Hills. Amy Bala lives near Burwell. She's concerned about the R project sparking a fire and said record-breaking wildfires this spring are evidence of that risk.
11: When these lines are put up out in the middle of nowhere, the fire gets started before you can hardly see it. And then you can't get to them because the hills are too sandy. There's too many low wet grounds. It's just very, very difficult. So that is a big concern to have it out in that grassland.
6: This is the latest development in a case that's heading to court for the second time. I'm Dale Johnson, Nebraska Public Media News.
12: 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Today on our show, full of great classical tunes for you to enjoy on this busy Wednesday, is music performed by James Galway. It's The Dance of the Blessed Spirits by Christoph Willibald Gluck.

Music composed by Christoph Philibald Gluck. That was The Dance of the Blessed Spirits from Orfeo et Eurydice, performed by the National Symphony Orchestra of Washington, D.C., with flautist James Galway. 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Next, we've got the middle concerto of Box 6 Brandenburg Concertos, its original dedication to Christian Ludwig, the Margrave of Brandenburg, goes something like this. I'm going to read it in full because this is just one long sentence. So just the first sentence here of this dedication, and then we'll be hearing the Chamber Orchestra of Europe perform the Brandenburg Concerto. Here we go. As I had the good fortune a few years ago to be heard by Your Royal Highness at Your Highness's commands, and as I noticed then that Your Highness took some pleasure in the little talents which heaven has given me for music, and as in taking leave of Your Royal Highness, Your Highness deigned to honor me with the command to send Your Highness some pieces of my composition, I have in accordance with Your Highness's most gracious orders taken the liberty of rendering my most humble duty to Your Royal Highness with the present concertos, which I have adapted to several instruments, begging Your Highness most humbly not to judge their imperfection with the rigor of that discriminating and sensitive taste which everyone knows him to have for musical works, but rather to take into benign consideration the profound respect and most humble obedience which I thus show him.

The Brandenburg Concerto No. 3. Music by Johann Sebastian Bach. We heard the Chamber Orchestra of Europe performing in that recording on today's afternoon concert. Jill Blaine's job is to comfort the dying and usher them into the afterlife, something she's done many hundreds of times since her own death. Vigil by George Saunders is a playful, imaginative novel of corporate greed and absolution. Hear a review on this week's All About Books. Tune in tomorrow at 12:06 Central after the NPR headlines, online at nebraskapublicmedia.org/allaboutbooks. 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Next up on today's afternoon concert, it's music by Lyndall Mitchell. Three separate works which tend to get put together, the Kentucky Mountain Portraits. We'll be hearing Howard Hansen, who grew up in Wahoo, Nebraska, performing with the Eastman Rochester Symphony Orchestra.

Kentucky Mountain Portraits. Music composed by Lyndall Mitchell. We heard it performed there by Howard Hansen and the Eastman Rochester Symphony Orchestra on today's afternoon concert. Thanks for listening to Nebraska Public Media. I'm Penelope Morrow. Glad to be here with you. Next up, Edvard Grieg's music. We'll hear a set of three piano pieces published after Grieg's passing, performed on the piano by Einar Steen Nøklebæk.

We heard two pieces back to back there. First was a set of three piano works by Edvard Grieg, performed by pianist Einar Steinuklevic. And then after that, the piece that just finished, it was the Hungarian Dance number 16 of Johannes Brahms. You're listening to Classical Music on Nebraska Public Media. This is Afternoon Concert. I'm Penelope Morrow. Thanks for joining me for some nice music on this Wednesday. Thanks for making it through the week so far and for, again, joining me for today's show. Hope everything's been going all right. Next up, it's Giovanni Gabrielli's music. We'll be hearing a canzon from Songs and Sonatas, performed by Paul McCreesh and the Gabrielli Consort and Players.

0: from the Songs and Sonatas of Giovanni Gabrieli. That was a canzon, part 14 of that set for 10 parts, reader performed by the Gabrieli Players and consort led by Paul McCreesh. You're listening to Nebraska Public Media on this Wednesday afternoon. I'm Penelope Morrow, glad to be here with you. Here's a quick look at our Nebraska weather forecast. Highs today ranging this afternoon from like 86-ish across the board. In central Nebraska, there's still a 30% chance for thunderstorms yet. Tonight, we'll see those chances for thunderstorms or heavy rain around 50 to 60% in the southwest, central, and northeast regions of the state. The southeast will just see a 30% chance for showers. Lows tonight, 52 in the panhandle, 58 southwest, 55 central, and 61 east.
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Music by Robert Schumann opened this second hour of afternoon concert. We heard Schumann's Symphony No. 2, Movement 3, a scherzo, performed there by the Royal Philharmonic Orchestra. Thanks for listening to classical music today. This is Nebraska Public Media. I'm Penelope Morrow. Next, Chopin's Krakowiak Grand Concert Rondo. We'll be hearing it performed by the Warsaw Philharmonic with pianist Garrick Olson.

Our second piece for today's afternoon concert was the Krakowiak Grand Concert Rondo by Chopin, performed there by the Warsaw Philharmonic with pianist Garrick Olson. Thanks for listening to Classical Music Today. This is Nebraska Public Media. Coming up next, it's some horn music by Wolfgang Amadeus Mozart. We'll hear the CBC Vancouver Orchestra performing with horn soloist James Somerville.

That was a horn concerto composed by Wolfgang Amadeus Mozart and played there by James Somerville and the CBC Vancouver Orchestra. You're listening to Classical Music on Nebraska Public Media. Next is a work from one of John Williams' soundtracks for a Spielberg film. E.T. the Extraterrestrial has this flying theme or bike chase theme, which we'll hear performed by Williams leading the London Symphony Orchestra.

0: The flying theme, or bicycle chase theme from E.T., the Extraterrestrial. Music by John Williams. We heard him leading the London Symphony Orchestra in that performance of that work. 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
0: 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Next on today's afternoon concert, it's music by Ludwig von Beethoven, who loved the outdoors and spent a lot of his time doing something that a lot of people do, where sometimes when you just need a moment, you pick a tree out in the distance and just walk your way over there and then walk back home when you're done. His sixth symphony, he called something more like an expression of feeling than a painting of any particular stretch of the great outdoors. We'll be hearing a scene by the brook in this particular recording, that is Movement 2, performed by the Royal Concertgebouw Orchestra.

Movement 2 from Beethoven's Pastoral Symphony No. 6. We heard that Scene by the Brook, performed by Bernard Haitink and the Royal Concertgebouw Orchestra. 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Continuing on to our next work of classical music, we'll be enjoying a piece by Tchaikovsky ahead of our major work coming up at 2 p.m. Central Time. 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Next, it's a Neapolitan dance, music from Swan Lake by Tchaikovsky. We'll hear the American Serenade Band with cornet soloist David Hickman.

Music from Swan Lake. We heard That Neapolitan Dance by Peter Ilyich Tchaikovsky, performed by David Hickman and the American Serenade Band. You're listening to Nebraska Public Media. Just one work left, and then we're on to our major work, starting here in just a little bit at 2 p.m. Central. We'll hear some music from Flute Concerto No. 3 by Antonio Vivaldi, as performed by the Orpheus Chamber Orchestra and Flautist Patrick Gallois.

0: Music by Antonio Vivaldi. We heard that section of the Flute Concerto No. 3, performed by the Orpheus Chamber Orchestra and flautist Patrick Galois. Thanks for listening to Classical Music today on Nebraska Public Media. This is Afternoon Concert. Coming up here in just a moment or two, starting at 2 p.m. Central-ish, is our major work. Before we get to that, here's a quick look at our Nebraska weather forecast. Tonight, we're looking at chances for thunderstorms and heavy rain around 50 to 60% in the southwest, central, and northeast regions of the state. The southeast has a 30% chance for showers. Lows tonight. Night 52 in the Panhandle near 58 in southwest Nebraska, 55 central, closer to 61 east.
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0: It's 2 p.m. central, which means it's time for us to enjoy our major work for this edition of Afternoon Concert. We'll start things off with some music by one Felix Mendelssohn. We'll hear all of the Italian Symphony No. 4 performed by the Orchestra of the 18th Century.

That was the Italian Symphony of Felix Mendelssohn. We heard Franz Bruggen leading the orchestra of the 18th century in that performance on today's afternoon concert. That was our major work we just

Frühlingsglaub, music which depicts a kind of yearning for or hope or faith that spring will come to thaw the ice. We heard that music composed by Franz Liszt, inspired by Franz Schubert, played on the piano by Daniil Trifonov. This is Afternoon Concert.

That was a symphony by Joseph Haydn. We heard that music performed by the Philharmonia Hungarica, led by conductor Antal Drati, on today's afternoon concert. 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Next up on today's afternoon concert, we'll have some music by George Gershwin. That's starting here in just a moment. Jill Blaine's job is to comfort the dying and usher them into the afterlife, something she's done many hundreds of times since her own death. Vigil by George Saunders is a playfully imaginative novel of corporate greed and absolution. Hear a review on this week's All About Books. Tune in tomorrow, 12:06 Central, after the NPR headlines, online at nebraskapublicmedia.org/allaboutbooks. Tonight on television, blues guitarist Joe Bonamassa plays a tribute concert to Ireland's first rock star, Rory Gallagher, recorded in his hometown. Watch Joe Bonamassa, The Spirit of Rory, live from Cork, tonight at 9:30 Central on Nebraska Public Media. Continuing on to some Gershwin, we have one of his more obscure works, a prelude from Novelette in Fourths. We'll be hearing pianist Joseph Smith.

Music composed by George Gershwin, a novelette in fourths. We heard it played on the piano there to start off our Refresh and Reset segment and recording with Joseph Smith. You are listening to Nebraska Public Media. Our next work is the finale for today's afternoon concert, as well as for our Refresh and Reset segment. It's Claude Debussy's music from Preludes Book 1. This is The Sunken Cathedral, referring to a part of this myth about this sort of Atlantis-like place off the coast of Britain called Ys, which supposedly sunk many, many years ago after a whole lot of fallout on their island, like politically. Legend goes, though, that on a clear morning when the water is calm, sometimes a cathedral will rise up out of the water. A cathedral of Ys. We'll be hearing this music performed in an arrangement by the Cincinnati Pops Orchestra with conductor Eric Kunzel.

The Sunken Cathedral. Music by Claude Debussy, which we heard sinking back into the water at the end there, performed by the Cincinnati Pops Orchestra in that arrangement, led by Eric Kunzel. That's it for our Refresh and Reset segment, as well as for Afternoon Concert on the Whole here on Nebraska Public Media. Coming up here in just a moment, it's international news from the world.

0: You're with the world.
1: Mahmoud Khalil was detained by ICE and held for 104 days over campus protests for Palestinian rights. It's been nearly a year since his release, and the Trump administration wants him back in detention.
2: The government is relentless in targeting me, still using every road and alleyway it can find to punish me.
1: He's taken his case to the Supreme Court.

0: habits to his stock trades. NPR's Michelle Kellerman tells us Rubio has brushed off allegations of corruption and conflicts of interest.
1: In his 5 minutes of questioning Rubio, Arizona Congressman Greg Stanton zeroed in on the business dealings of two of Trump's top negotiators, Steve Witkoff and Trump's son-in-law, Jared Kushner, whose firm raised $6 billion in 5 years.
2: Are you aware of how much of that $6 billion has been raised from foreign nationals?
3: I don't know anything about
2: it. The answer is 99%. These include sovereign wealth funds operated by Saudi Arabia, UAE, and Qatar.
1: Secretary Rubio says Jared Kushner is a private citizen who's volunteering in the Trump administration, and he says Witkoff often travels on his own plane at his own expense. Michelle Kellerman, NPR News, the State Department.
0: The administration plans to impose extra 10% tariffs on imports from 60 economies. This comes after an investigation into alleged use of forced labor at some Chinese factories. NPR's Jennifer Pack with the story.
4: China says it opposes all forms of unilateral tariffs. President Trump returned to office last year, imposing levies on trade partners under an emergency law. Those were struck down by the Supreme Court earlier this year. Now, the Trump administration is starting to rebuild the tariff wall by initiating trade investigations under different powers to impose new levies. Chinese Foreign Ministry spokesperson Mao Ning says economic and trade issues should be resolved through dialogue and consultation. That is in the works, according to China's Commerce Ministry. It said during Trump's meeting with Chinese leader Xi Jinping last month, both sides agreed to discuss tariff reduction. Jennifer Pak, NPR News, Shanghai.
0: And you are listening to NPR. A series of papers published in the American Journal of Public Health argue that ultra-processed foods are the new war on tobacco. NPR's Maria Godoy explains. Health advocates say it's time to regulate them.
5: The new papers add to evidence that links overconsumption of ultra-processed foods to poor health outcomes, including diabetes and obesity. But the papers also look at how tobacco giants Philip Morris and R.J. Reynolds use tactics learned from cigarettes to develop and sell ultra-processed foods when they owned large food firms from the 1980s to the early 2000s. That includes using chemical additives to make products more appealing, says UCSF researcher Laura Schmidt.
6: When people think about these foods, we should be understanding that they are very, very closely related to cigarettes, particularly in terms of the chemical additives. Those additives are the same.
5: She and others are calling for marketing restrictions and other regulations to curb consumption of ultra-processed foods. Maria Godoy, NPR News.
0: In Southern California, federal agents have arrested the CEO of an Iran-based tech company in Newport Beach. He's accused of illegally selling U.S. computer technology to the Iranian government. Prosecutors say Jamshed Ghomi was acquiring sophisticated networking, security, and encryption equipment and selling it to Iranians, including the country's military. I'm Duane Brown. 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
1: Glad to have you here this afternoon on Nebraska Public Media. I'm Jolie Peel. Some Omaha residents joke about a force field that protects their city from bad weather. Macy Byers tells us where the idea came from and how much of it is actually true. As bad weather approaches Omaha, sometimes radar maps will show a safe zone surrounding the city. When the rest of the state gets blanketed in snow or drenched by a downpour, Omaha commonly emerges fairly unscathed. This has led some residents to believe in something called the Oma Dome, a mythical barrier that protects Omaha from storms. This conspiracy, mostly taken as a joke by Omaha residents, started spreading online in the 2010s, mostly on Facebook and Reddit.
2: 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Tinfoil hat on.
3: The system was able to generate on average a 19% reduction in precipitated aggregate.
4: On occasion, the Oma Dome is shut down for maintenance and refueling. Such maintenance windows allowed the tornadoes to pass through, as well as the windstorm that knocked out power.
5: Why would any rational person try to deny the Oma Dome?
1: I grew up in Omaha, and I heard about the Oma Dome every time storm chances showed up. So that led me to wonder, what's actually behind this phenomenon? A local meteorologist might have an answer.
6: Turn, and with that north wind, the snow just probably going to be locked in place along this line. If you've got to go out this evening, plan on extra time getting where you're going. Winter storm warning all night until 6
1: Bill Randby is the chief meteorologist from KETV Newswatch 7, and he's reported on Omaha weather for over 30 years.
7: I came here in the beginning of July of 1992.
1: Randby says there are two potential reasons people might have come up with the Oma Dome. The first is a visual quirk of weather radar.
7: The radar beam can't see straight up, and it doesn't see as much close to it as it does at a distance.
1: Which makes it look like storms weaken as they approach Omaha. This is a well-known effect called the cone of silence, and Omaha's radar towers are located in the center of the city, creating the appearance of a magical circle protecting it from bad weather.
7: We've had a couple of freezing drizzle, freezing rain events where it stayed just 33 in the middle of Omaha and Epley Airfield because of the warmth of the city relative to outside the area. And it was 31, 32 in Fremont and in Blair, and it was bad icing there and not as bad in the city. And again, people would say, see, there's the Oma Dome.
1: But the Oma Dome effect isn't just visual. Sometimes bad weather really does miss Omaha, or storms aren't as bad as they were in surrounding areas. That's from reason number two, the urban heat island effect. Urban areas tend to be warmer than surrounding areas because of industry, higher populations, and more vehicles. All that activity and warmth can change the atmospheric temperature enough to have an effect on weather.
7: It's not a conspiracy that is just Omaha. Every metropolitan area with a radar looks just like that when precipitation is moving in.
1: And Randby says it's fairly rare for Omaha to get large blizzards anyway, but different types of radar that people have mobile access to can affect their perception of weather predictions.
7: 90% of our snows in Omaha are less than 4 inches. So it's hard, it's really hard to get a big blizzard. It just doesn't happen very often, but a lot of times computer models show that.
1: But here's the counterpoint. Some online Oma Dome enthusiasts claim Randby himself controls the Oma Dome when bad weather is on the way.
7: Yeah, that's a scary, scary prospect that I somehow have some sort of influence over the weather. I truly, though, am humbled by people that watch and pay attention to the weather on a daily basis.
1: Randby says the weather is out of his hands, and overall, the Oma Dome isn't doing much. This year, most of Nebraska has had a mild, dry winter. Not just Omaha, but heavy snow still hit in late February. Last March, the worst blizzard in years knocked out power for over 100,000 people. 2 years ago, tornadoes destroyed homes and other buildings in West Omaha. And Randby says historical storm data going further back totally debunks the Oma Dome.
7: If you looked at a chart over the last 5,000 years, and of course people haven't been here that long to track that, I'm sure there have been tornadoes that have tracked over almost every square inch of the city of Omaha.
1: Randby is glad Nebraskans are so interested in the weather, but his own meteorological interests stop short at conspiracy grafting.
7: We never know everything about everything, so who knows? Maybe there is, you know, some unknown conspiracy behind it, but I choose to believe in the simplest explanation is usually the right explanation.
1: If the Oma Dome is real, it hasn't stopped Omaha from bearing the brunt of the state's iciest snowstorms, highest winds, and most damaging tornadoes. Reporting from Omaha, I'm Macy Byers.

It's not a conspiracy that it's just Omaha. Every metropolitan area with a radar looks just like that when precipitation is moving in.

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1: It's All Things Considered from NPR News. I'm Scott Detrow in Washington.
2: And I'm Elsa Chang in Culver City, California. Should ultra-processed foods be considered the new war on tobacco? That's the argument that dozens of researchers are making in a series of papers published today in the American Journal of Public Health. They say that these foods, things like packaged chips, snacks, and cookies, which dominate the American diet, have become major drivers of poor health, and the time to act is now. Here to tell us more is NPR health correspondent Maria Godoy. Hi, Maria.
3: Hi, Elsa.
2: Okay, so explain, what is the connection between tobacco and ultra-processed?

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1: It's good to have you here on Nebraska Public Media this evening. I'm Jolie Peel. Some Omaha residents joke about a force field that protects their city from bad weather. Macy Byers tells us where the idea came from and how much of it is actually true. As bad weather approaches Omaha, sometimes radar maps will show a safe zone surrounding the city. When the rest of the state gets blanketed in snow or drenched by a downpour, Omaha commonly emerges fairly unscathed. This has led some residents to believe in something called the Oma Dome, a mythical barrier that protects Omaha from storms. This conspiracy, mostly taken as a joke by Omaha residents, started spreading online in the 2010s, mostly on Facebook and Reddit.
2: 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Tinfoil hat on.
3: The system was able to generate, on average, a 19% reduction in precipitated aggregate.
4: On occasion, the Oma Dome is shut down for maintenance and refueling. Such maintenance windows allowed the tornadoes to pass through, as well as the windstorm that knocked out power.
5: Why would any rational person try to deny the Oma Dome?
1: I grew up in Omaha, and I heard about the Oma Dome every time storm chances showed up. So that led me to wonder, what's actually behind this phenomenon? A local meteorologist might have an answer.
6: Turn, and with that north wind, the snow just probably going to be locked in place along this line. If you've got to go out this evening, plan on extra time getting where you're going. Winter storm warning all night until 6
1: Bill Randby is the chief meteorologist from KETV Newswatch 7, and he's reported on Omaha weather for over 30 years.
6: I came here at the beginning of July of 1992.
1: Randby says there are two potential reasons people might have come up with the Oma Dome. The first is a visual quirk of weather radar.
6: The radar beam can't see straight up, and it doesn't see as much close to it as it does at a distance.
1: Which makes it look like storms weaken as they approach Omaha. This is a well-known effect called the cone of silence, and Omaha's radar towers are located in the center of the city, creating the appearance of a magical circle protecting it from bad weather.
6: We've had a couple of freezing drizzle, freezing rain events where it stayed just 33 in the middle of Omaha and Epley Airfield because of the warmth of the city relative to outside the area. And it was 31, 32 in Fremont and in Blair, and it was bad icing there and not as bad in the city. And again, people would say, see, there's the Oma Dome.
1: But the Oma Dome effect isn't just visual. Sometimes bad weather really does miss Omaha, or storms aren't as bad as they were in surrounding areas. That's from reason number two, the urban heat island effect. Urban areas tend to be warmer than surrounding areas because of industry, higher populations, and more vehicles. All that activity and warmth can change the atmospheric temperature enough to have an effect on weather.
6: It's not a conspiracy that it's just Omaha. Every metropolitan area with a radar looks just like that when precipitation is moving in.
1: And Randby says it's fairly rare for Omaha to get large blizzards anyway, but different types of radar that people have mobile access to can affect their perception of weather predictions.
6: 90% of our snows in Omaha are less than 4 inches. So it's hard, it's really hard to get a big blizzard. It just doesn't happen very often, but a lot of times computer models show that.
1: But here's the counterpoint. Some online Oma Dome enthusiasts claim Randby himself controls the Oma Dome when bad weather is on the way.
6: Yeah, that's a scary, scary prospect that I somehow have some sort of influence over the weather. I truly, though, am humbled by people that watch and pay attention to the weather on a daily basis.
1: Randby says the weather is out of his hands, and overall, the Oma Dome isn't doing much. This year, most of Nebraska has had a mild, dry winter. Not just Omaha, but heavy snow still hit in late February. Last March, the worst blizzard in years knocked out power for over 100,000 people. 2 years ago, tornadoes destroyed homes and other buildings in West Omaha. And Randby says historical storm data going further back totally debunks the Oma Dome.
6: If you looked at a chart over the last 5,000 years, and of course, people haven't been here that long to track that. I'm sure there have been tornadoes that have tracked over almost every square inch of the city of Omaha.
1: Randby is glad Nebraskans are so interested in the weather, but his own meteorological interests stop short at conspiracy grafting.
6: We never know everything about everything, so who knows? Maybe there is, you know, some unknown conspiracy behind it, but I choose to believe in the simplest explanation is usually the right explanation.
1: If the Oma Dome is real, it hasn't stopped Omaha from bearing the brunt of the state's iciest snowstorms, highest winds, and most damaging tornadoes. Reporting from Omaha, I'm Macy Byers.

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3: 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I'm Macy Byers. 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

0: year before. Scott Shewhart was a top official at ICE under President Biden. He says the level of influence GEO Group has in the detention industry is concerning.
1: They are absolutely hand in glove. When GEO comes in for a meeting, it feels like a fraternity reunion.
0: He says that raises questions about potential conflicts of interest. In a statement, the Department of Homeland Security, which oversees ICE, told NPR that David Venturella is a veteran government official who abides by all ethics requirements. Meg Anderson, NPR News.
2: This is NPR. Game one of the NBA Finals tips off tonight. New York City is abuzz over the Knicks, who are playing for a title against the San Antonio Spurs for the first time since 1999. NPR's Becky Sullivan reports.
3: The finals are actually a rematch of that 1999 series between the Knicks and the Spurs. That was the first appearance in the finals for the Tim Duncan era Spurs, who won that one in five and went on to pick up four more titles in the years that followed. The Knicks haven't had a drop of that success. But now, with stars Jalen Brunson and Karl Anthony Towns, they have stormed their way back to the finals with a sweep of the Cleveland Cavaliers. The series will open in San Antonio, where the NBA's newest superstar, Victor Wembanyama, just led the Spurs to a seven-game thriller over the defending NBA champs, the Oklahoma City Thunder. At 7'4", Wemby's presence on the floor has been a challenge for every offense they've faced this postseason. And since he's only 22, that challenge could last for years to come. Becky Sullivan, NPR News.
2: Well, young people in Beijing are exploring a revival of ancient Chinese culture on social media, many posing for photos dressed in traditional robes, even wearing jade and pearl pendants. The throwback trend has grown since 2019, and studios in Beijing's Forbidden City are taking advantage by setting up styling and photo shoots. For centuries, the historical site was home to the Ming and Qing dynasties. 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
5: You're listening to All Things Considered on Nebraska Public Media. I'm Jolie Peel. Thanks for keeping me company. Coming up, the Trump administration has expanded one program launched during the Biden administration, an effort to crack down on human smuggling networks. A quick look at the weather. There are a chance of showers tonight all across the state, especially in the central and eastern parts, so keep an eye on that radar. Thanks for being on All Things Considered.
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7: 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I'm Scott Detrow in Washington.
8: And I'm Elsa Chang in Culver City, California. The Supreme Court is very much in the news today after delivering a second blow to the Voting Rights Act in just over a month. The latest ruling cleared the way for Alabama to use a congressional redistricting map that favors Republicans by eliminating one of the two existing districts where voters had elected black Democrats to Congress. NPR Legal Affairs correspondent Nina Totenberg reports.
9: In late April, the Supreme Court's conservative supermajority all but gutted what remained of the landmark 1965 Voting Rights Act. The ruling set off a mad scramble, particularly in some southern states, to undo previous redistricting maps in an effort to gain greater partisan advantage and, in the process, to eliminate districts where black voters had a fair chance of electing their candidate of choice. Leading the pack was Alabama, a state with its own distinct history of racial discrimination. Indeed, just 3 years ago, the Supreme Court required Alabama to create a second district district where African-American voters could prevail. Last night, however, the court effectively reversed its 3-year-old ruling. In doing so, it also

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1: This is Nebraska Public Media. Good evening, I'm Jolie Peel. Some Omaha residents joke about a force field that protects their city from bad weather. Macy Byers tells us where the idea came from and how much of it is actually true. As bad weather approaches Omaha, sometimes radar maps will show a safe zone surrounding the city. When the rest of the state gets blanketed in snow or drenched by a downpour, Omaha commonly emerges fairly unscathed. This has led some residents to believe in something called the Oma Dome, a mythical barrier that protects Omaha from storms. This conspiracy, mostly taken as a joke by Omaha residents, started spreading online in the 2010s, mostly on Facebook and Reddit.
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3: The system was able to generate on average a 19% reduction in precipitated aggregate.
4: On occasion, the Oma Dome is shut down for maintenance and refueling. Such maintenance windows allowed the tornadoes to pass through, as well as the windstorm that knocked out power.
5: Why would any rational person try to deny the Oma Dome?
1: I grew up in Omaha, and I heard about the Oma Dome every time storm chances showed up. So that led me to wonder, what's actually behind this phenomenon? A local meteorologist might have an answer.
6: Turn, and with that north wind, the snow just probably going to be locked in place along this line. If you've got to go out this evening, plan on extra time getting where you're going. Winter storm warning all night until 6
1: Bill Randby
6: tomorrow.
1: Is the chief meteorologist from KETV Newswatch 7, and he's reported on Omaha weather for over 30 years.
7: I came here in the beginning of July of 1992.
1: Randby says there are two potential reasons people might have come up with the Oma Dome. The first is a visual quirk of weather radar.
7: The radar beam can't see straight up, and it doesn't see as much close to it as it does at a distance.
1: Which makes it look like storms weaken as they approach Omaha. This is a well-known effect called the cone of silence. And Omaha's radar towers are located in the center of the city, creating the appearance of a magical circle protecting it from bad weather.
7: We've had a couple of freezing drizzle, freezing rain events where it stayed just 33 in the middle of Omaha and Epley Airfield because of the warmth of the city relative to outside the area. And it was 31, 32 in Fremont and in Blair, and it was bad icing there. And not as bad in the city. And again, people would say, see, there's the Oma Dome.
1: But the Oma Dome effect isn't just visual. Sometimes bad weather really does miss Omaha, or storms aren't as bad as they were in surrounding areas. That's from reason number two, the urban heat island effect. Urban areas tend to be warmer than surrounding areas because of industry, higher populations, and more vehicles. All that activity and warmth can change the atmospheric temperature enough to have an effect on weather.
7: It's not a conspiracy that it's just Omaha. Every metropolitan area with a radar looks just like that when precipitation is moving in.
1: And Randby says it's fairly rare for Omaha to get large blizzards anyway, but different types of radar that people have mobile access to can affect their perception of weather predictions.
7: 90% of our snows in Omaha are less than 4 inches. So it's hard, it's really hard to get a big blizzard. It just doesn't happen very often. But a lot of times computer models show that.
1: But here's the counterpoint. Some online Oma Dome enthusiasts claim Randby himself controls the Oma Dome when bad weather is on the way.
7: Yeah, that's a scary prospect that I somehow have some sort of influence over the weather. I truly, though, am humbled by people that watch and pay attention to the weather on a daily basis.
1: Randby says the weather is out of his hands, and overall, the Oma Dome isn't doing much. This year, most of Nebraska has had a mild, dry winter. Not just Omaha, but heavy snow still hit in late February. Last March, the worst blizzard in years knocked out power for over 100,000 people. 2 years ago, tornadoes destroyed homes and other buildings in West Omaha. And Randby says historical storm data going further back totally debunks the Oma Dome.
7: If you looked at a chart over the last 5,000 years, and of course, people haven't been here that long to track that, I'm sure there have been tornadoes that have tracked over almost every square inch of the city of Omaha.
1: Randby is glad Nebraskans are so interested in the weather, but his own meteorological interests stop short at conspiracy grafting.
7: We never know everything about everything, so who knows? Maybe there is, you know, some unknown conspiracy behind it, but I choose to believe in the simplest explanation is usually the right explanation.
1: If the Oma Dome is real, it hasn't stopped Omaha from bearing the brunt of the state's iciest snowstorms, highest winds, and most damaging tornadoes. Reporting from Omaha, I'm Macy Byers.